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0: This is our interview with Inessa for the Music Masala Project. Hello, Inessa. We just met less than an hour ago, so please introduce yourself.
1: Hello, my name is Inessa, apparently, and I'm from Russia and have been in Australia for the last almost 9 years. I'm a musician, writing and recording my songs and occasionally performing.
0: Before you came here to Australia, were you a musician back in Russia?
1: Yes.
0: I mean, when did you pick up your instrument?
1: I started singing in the choir when I was about 8 years old. And I spent 10 years singing in a choir. When I was early teenage, I started playing guitar and playing with words as well, writing my own poems, then songs, and then I joined a rock band.
0: Music has been really a part of your life since you were almost 10 years old.
1: It's very, very big part of my life. I played in a rock band, then I worked as a singer and was traveling the world and singing. That was my job. And I also was writing my songs and recording just on my laptop, little drafts. And as soon as I settled down in Australia, I had a mission to record my first album of original songs, which was released in 2011.
0: So it's fair to say that your first instrument was your voice. So in terms of guitar or piano, what instrument did you first pick up?
1: My very first instrument would be a little tiny kid's keyboard, plastic with tiny, tiny keys on it. And I remember myself, I could sit and push these little buttons for a long time. And I always wanted to learn to play piano. But my mom, she couldn't afford to get a piano for me to practice, or there was nowhere to put it in our little apartment. So I started taking lessons, guitar lessons, because we had guitar, but didn't have piano. So I play guitar. I play a little bit drums, and I still dream of playing piano one day.
0: You mentioned you have kids, right? Are they into music right now?
1: They love music.
0: You jam with your kids?
1: I do, actually. This morning before taking them to school, we actually sat down and started learning a little piece on piano. My daughter, she's taking piano lessons, and basically I learn piano along with her. So whatever she learns with her teacher, I'm trying to do the other part on the piano, and we collaborate in that way.
0: Please explain your creative process. Is there a hidden meaning in your music coming from a different cultural background, bringing it here in Australia?
1: Definitely there's a meaning in my music, hidden and not hidden. So I like to be a little bit abstract. Like, for example, with my latest single, Golden Wreath, it's not very obvious what it is about. And it's about following your dreams.

0: golden wreath symbolizes your dreams. And yes, there's a very certain meaning. Other songs I also like to sing about something that is very close to me.
1: Who inspired you, your music?
0: Of course, that's some experience, meeting people, some maybe music, challenges that I face sometimes, and maybe background as well. Like with Golden Wreath, it's originally Russian folk song, which I've been singing since school years, and I wrote my own lyrics and turned it into a song with different arrangements and filled it with my own meaning.
1: It's fair to say that most of your music is influenced from your Russian background. Since you moved here in Australia and you've met other people from other backgrounds, have you felt or have you made a conscious effort to sort of need to fit it in Australian scenario, or is it still, for you, it's still purely a Russian folk song?
0: It is actually exactly the opposite. Before I moved to Australia, my music was more like alternative pop rock with Western influences in it. And when I moved to Australia, maybe I felt nostalgic. I started feeling towards inclining towards Russian folk. Mm-hmm. I really wanted to create a project all about traditional Russian, Ukrainian folk songs, Eastern European, and I did. We recorded an album, and then I started adding it into my own music. So actually, this project I'm working on now, which is alternative pop rock folk with Eastern European influences in it, came to me while I was in Australia. So the opposite, I fell in love with Russian folk more when I was in the foreign country. Rather than trying to make myself fit in, I realized that this is what I want to be.

0: Now, is it okay if I interrupt our interview and could you play us like a classic Russian flavor folk music that you mm-hmm. sort of that influences your music, your styling?
1: Mm-hmm. Let me see.

0: So you're saying that your music makes you nostalgic about home. So when you play that kind of music, give us a visual imagery, what you're thinking about. Is it about nature or the people?
1: Definitely nature, the beautiful landscapes, birches.
0: Is that the landscape where you grew up? You were in the mountains in Russia?
1: Where I grew up, we have beautiful forests, birches, and beautiful places.
0: As you're telling me this right now, I have a picture of what you know would read in what I would read in European fairy tales, like dark green forest, and then there would be a castle in the middle of it. Is that what I think it is?
1: No, we don't have castles. No, it's more about nature, churches. Like my town where I grew up, it has lots of churches. And it's beautiful. It has a river and lovely banks and really nice places. I used to do some camping when I was at school. So we would go every weekend with our class.
0: What about the Russian winters?
1: I love winter. I miss winter. I haven't seen snow for, I think, 10 years or more. More than 10 years, maybe. And I really miss it. Can you imagine? We would go camping overnight and sleep in the tents in winter minus 20. So you're supposed to dig the snow off the road. Mm-hmm. Sometimes you have to make a big, big fire. And then you clear it up when the earth the ground is kind of wormish. You put your tent over it and you sleep.
0: That's a typical Russian camping scenario.
1: Yeah, get on your skis and
0: cross-country skis.
1: Yes, that type. So that's a camping in winter. In summer, we have lots of green trees and flowers, and it's sometimes plus 30, 35.
0: Thank you for sharing that with us. Thank you for sharing that to me. You've been doing this since you were 10 years old, and now you're a parent and you still keep doing it. What drives you to do this?
1: I guess the enjoyment of the process. I love making music, recording music. I absolutely love performing, and this exchange with the listener. I feel the energy even when I do online communication with my subscribers. I feel this exchange of energy, positive energy. I occasionally get some feedbacks from them. I love it. I feel that whatever I do, this is a good thing to do.
0: And what is your least favorite about it?
1: My least favorite in making music, that would be the non-musical things like marketing.
0: Oh, you have to do your Instagram.
1: I have to. For example, I do everything myself. I'll build my own website. So I had to sit down and teach myself how to build websites from scratch. So this was my least favorite. Frustrating. I thought I will pull all my hair out while doing that. Then online marketing, I had to sit down and learn how to connect with my potential listeners. So I had to integrate different platforms, and you know, there's so much. I actually can say that 95% of music is non-musical. So 5% of my time I actually do music, record and write. All the rest, it's huge. This is the thing I don't really like, that I have to spend so much time, this 95% of my time, actually doing the non-musical things. And my dream that one day I will find a manager or agent who will help me with this side of music.
0: What excites you right now?
1: I am very, very excited about finally recording my second album of original songs. I am excited that I finally put together my own recording studio in my house. And this is my favorite little corner where I express myself musically. I started inviting local musicians to my home studio. And this is something new. I used to do recording mostly remotely with musicians from different countries. And now I started involving local musicians into my music. Last week I had Lindsay Pollock come in to record his antique smoking pipe in my song.
0: Is that an instrument?
1: This is something, it makes me feel really special. Can you imagine that I'm going to have a smoking pipe playing in my song? I think it's the one in the whole world. It sounds like a duduk. Beautiful. And I hope to record more with Lindsay. And there's another musician coming this week, tomorrow actually. This is what I'm excited about right now, to finally get into this creative mode and involve local musicians as well.
0: What advice would you have for someone wanting to follow in your footsteps?
1: Advice as someone who wants to build a music career, I can't really say right now, because I think I'm in the beginning of music career as a music industry. But for someone who wants to follow his or her dream, I can say that first of all, believe in yourself. If you won't believe in yourself, no one will. So just trust yourself, trust your guts. Trust your guts and do it. Second, plan. Don't just wander around like a blind kitten trying different things. Come up with a certain plan, how you want to execute it, and how you want to make your dream come true. Use a music coach to discuss that if you are not sure. And then stick to the plan and be patient. Don't expect success overnight. This is something I first thought, like, yes, I just do this, and ta-da. It doesn't happen like that. It's just one step at a time. You have to be really patient and enjoy the process.
0: Was there ever a time you said, I don't want to do this anymore?
1: Oh,
0: I give
1: yes.
0: up.
1: Oh, yes.
0: I know what brings you back in again.
1: Because when I stopped maybe for only 4 months when I had a second baby, I said, oh, I can't do that anymore. I had a band, I was managing a band, looking for gigs and all this, and having these two babies in my hands, it was really hard. And I slowed down, basically stopped for 4 months, and I felt so unhappy. I realized that I just can't live without music in my life. And so I just...
0: You just went back in, pick up the instrument and did it.
1: I was going just to have a little break. I thought it could be a bit longer, but I said, no. This is what I'm doing. And that's what makes me happy. That's what I think makes some people happy too. Because I can feel that my music inspires other people. And this is great. I feel like I should keep going. I'm maybe get really inspired when I have these moments of contemplating a little bit of maybe sadness. And that's when I think I get the best songs, because they come from the bottom of my heart.
0: You can hear yourself pretty much when there's silence and you're just contemplating, and then you can express it.
1: Yes, yes. That's when I feel like I want to express myself. I want to get it out there, and I feel relieved and I feel happy again, and then I don't write again.
0: Well, with the two kids, do you have time to like listen to yourself? You have a quiet time.
1: I definitely do, and because I make this time, I wake up at 4, 1.5 hour before everyone else wakes up. And this is funny that this is maybe a little bit unusual for a musician to get up that early, and I get my inspiration in the first hours of the day, not at night like I used to before the family and the kids. I would write songs at night with a candle. Now it's more like in the morning, before even the sun comes out, I still can have a candle and beautiful music, and this is how I get inspiration.
0: So this is your daily ritual now?
1: Yes.
0: You do it. Yes. Do you want to play another music to wrap this up? Or
1: yes, I will.
0: A little taster for us?
1: Yes, I want to try to play my very, very new song. I haven't played it before. This is the song that I am recording right now. It's in the process, and it will be included into my album called Golden Wreath. The album is called Golden Wreath. And the song is called Перекати Поле. Can you say that?
0: Перекати Поле.
1: Wow, you're good.
0: Can I try spelling it?
1: Перекати Поле. This is the name of the grass. Now, tumbleweed.
0: Tumbleweed.
1: So the song is about that feeling when you don't feel anything. It's a desert inside you. When you run out of tears, dried out, when you don't feel happiness, don't feel unhappy, it's just sometimes happens, especially when there's so much rain, no sun. I say that this song was written by Inessa and the rain.

0: Thank you very much.
1: Thank
0: that
1: you.
0: Was very moody. Is that right?
1: It
0: was,
1: yeah, I guess so.
0: It would be like music to just chill to when you're just in the rain. You just want to get out of it. Doesn't feel dry. It doesn't feel like tumbleweeds to me. It does feel like, you know, I'd like, you know, just a cup of coffee. That's just me. Mm-hmm. And then in the cool weather. Thank you very much for sharing that song with us. So we look forward to recording, and also your recording with Music Masala. Keep coming back here to the station. Next year will be our 40th anniversary. There will be a lot of activity.
1: Thank
0: so
1: you.
0: We'll try to reach out to you.
1: Yeah, thank you for having me.
0: You're welcome.

0: Hello, hello, and welcome to The Wire, your national and independent of current affairs right across Australia on community and Indigenous radio. I'm Eduardo Jordan, coming to you from Radio 4EB in Mianjin, Brisbane. And today on the show...
1: What we heard from members is that particularly in regional, rural, remote communities, it's harder for workers to afford the trips to visit people in their home or at community centres to provide vital services.
0: Community organisations are concerned about the fuel prices, and regional communities are the most affected. We have all the details. Also, a new report shows voluntary assisted dying is a success policy story, but more needs to be done. And later today...
2: Fruit and vegetables amount to 1 million tonnes of losses on the farm every year for our growers. That's enough to fill the Melbourne cricket ground to the brim.
0: A new program is tackling the food waste, equivalent to 1 tonne of produce. We'll have this and more for you over the next half hour.

0: 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We're on air across Australia thanks to the Community Radio Network and the support from the Community Broadcasting Foundation. First up today, this week is Parliament House's last sitting before the federal budget from Treasurer Jim Chalmers. With fuel prices up to the roof and measures implemented to make it more affordable, what else can be done? To talk about this and more, I'm joined by Community Radio Network's political reporter Noah Seckham in Canberra. Noah, thanks so much for your time today. It's been a hectic week at Parliament House. What's happening?
1: Well, as seems to be the case every year, the lead up to the budget is turning out to be quite a busy period. Now, typically we expect this time to be where we're hearing from non-government organisations, peak bodies, you know, the Business Council, Australian Council of Social Services. Those sorts of organisations usually come out and say, hey, this is what we really want to see in the budget. And usually there's kind of a clear run for them to set the agenda to what they want to be talking about. But this time around, obviously, what everyone's talking about is the current petrol crisis happening across Australia and around the world. So we haven't heard as much from some of these organisations. Instead, it's a lot of politicians still coming forward and proposing their alternatives to what the government has suggested to ease the pressure on Australians during this time. The biggest announcements that we've heard from the government so far include the halving of the fuel excise, which will bring petrol prices down by about 26 cents. This has already started trickling through to petrol stations today. It's only just come into effect today, but there was a risk that it would only flow through later because it applies to new imports, not, you know, existing stock. We've also seen the government temporarily scrap the heavy vehicle road user charge, which applies mostly to truck drivers, of course, who are bearing the brunt of the petrol crisis at the moment. In terms of other policy spaces, we know that the Coalition has been pushing on water reforms, specifically to the Murray-Darling Basin, the water buyback scheme, and they're calling for an inquiry at a parliamentary level to address this. Asked whether or not this is the best idea, considering there has been a royal commission into water in the past, here's a bit of what Shadow Minister for Water Michael McCormack had to say.
2: People in the Murray-Darling Basin are very inquiry weary, but

0: this is going to have a real impact, because not only is it going to look at the Commonwealth Environmental Waterholder and make sure that every drop that they use is accountable and they have to be transparent about it, it also deals with infrastructure and the need for more lining of channels, the need for more spending to retrieve water in a productive way so that we can grow more food and fibre.
1: And across the political divide, we've also heard from the Greens today, who are they've raised particularly concerned with the MOU signed with Anthropic, which is one of the big AI companies. We've also heard from the crossbench calls to introduce a gas tax of 25% on gas exports, which is something that has been in the pipeline for a while, and a Senate inquiry has been agreed to, which we'll have to report in just the days before the federal budget.
2: Yeah, we have every expectation that this will report on 7th of May. We have made no secret that we want to get those big corporate CEOs of Woodside and Chevron in front of that committee. We're going to do everything we can to get those big greedy corporate CEOs in front of our inquiry.
3: So you spoke with small businesses representatives about the rise in petrol prices. How's the federal government responding today?
1: Yeah, so just yesterday we spoke with the Council of Small Business Organisations Australia CEO, Sky Capuccio, and she outlined that she'd welcome further support if it was to be offered from the federal government.
4: Our message to government is really to be ready to act. Depending on how the situation evolves over the coming weeks as well as the coming months, there might be a space where we need to be giving more targeted support in a time-limited way to small business.
1: Obviously, with hindsight, we can see that she wasn't able to share too much yesterday, as they were clearly in negotiations with the government at the time. For today's announcement, we've seen that the government, through the Australian Tax Office, will be providing some temporary relief for small businesses unable to meet their tax obligations, and also allowing them to access more credit easier, so accessing loans if they need to, with less of the red tape that they'd normally face. So a similar thing was introduced during the COVID pandemic, suggesting that this is a way to make some real difference from small business themselves. They're hoping that there'll be further support in the future, especially as supply chains become harder to manage as the fuel crisis continues.
3: Now, Prime Minister Anthony Albanese will address Australians tonight. What can we expect?
1: Now, this is the first time that any Prime Minister has done an address to the nation since COVID. Before that, it was Kevin Rudd during the global financial crisis. And before that, we heard from John Howard twice, I believe. And the first time in recent memory was with Paul Keating in 1993, following the Mabo decision. So these are very rarely used and usually indicate the severity, I guess, of an issue. And it really adds weight to the idea that the fuel crisis is turning into quite a national emergency that's requiring a bigger response. We understand that the Prime Minister's address is going to focus on what Australians can do to help during the fuel crisis. Whether that means voluntary rationing, we'll actually find out at 7 p.m. Australian Eastern Daylight Savings Time, so not long after the broadcast of this today.
3: That was political reporter Noah Seckham in Canberra.

0: Continuing with fuel prices, an organization is asking the federal government to support communities at risk. The Australian Council of Social Services released their national sector brief, outlining what the struggles communities face with fuel prices, cost of living, and weather events. They're asking the Albanese government to deliver targeted support to aged care, disability services, and other community sectors, as well as First Nations communities and regional areas. I started asking Program Director of Community Services at ACOS, Rob Storock, what the sector brief revealed.
1: ACOS were the national peak body for community services. A lot of those frontline essential services that people see in their communities across the country. Given everything that's been going on with the recent disruptions for fuel and the broader supply chains, with the extreme weather events, particularly up north, we held what we would call an emergency consultation with our membership from across the country to understand better from them what are the impacts they're seeing, not just to their services in their own organisations, but to people on low incomes and people experiencing poverty, disadvantage and hardship. And what we heard back was, already only, 3-4 weeks into this crisis, we're seeing a lot of acute and direct impacts on communities around the country. Obviously, there's the fuel affordability and supply issues, but that's having a flow-on effect into communities with, particularly in regional and remote areas, with risks to food supplies, risks to broader transport, travel and logistics, and particularly for vulnerable people trying to access frontline services. So this consultation, we thought, was a really important part of the national contribution to the plan at the moment.
0: Now, what are some of the other concerns members have? Increases, weather events, etc.
1: So, look, the heart of this for us is making sure that people on our lowest incomes that are already doing it the hardest have the support and the assistance they need. And that's where our focus will be at the moment. And, what we heard from members is that particularly in regional, rural, remote communities, it's harder for workers to afford the trips to visit people in their homes or at community centres to provide vital services. This could be aged care support, this might be financial counselling, community legal support, and especially people who need help with responding to domestic, family and sexual violence.
0: Now, you mentioned that regional communities are the most affected. Who else is most affected by this issue?
1: Well, look, the other key part of our community that will be affected will be particularly First Nations, obviously out in remote areas as well, on they're very much front of our advocacy to the federal government on what a policy response looks like. There's already, obviously, a higher price that remote communities have to pay for groceries and other essentials. So one of the things that we're calling for is we want to see an immediate increase to what is known as the remote area allowance, which has not moved in decades, because people out in those remote areas really need help to just be able to afford the essentials as the cost of things are escalating. And that's something we're going to be continue to discuss with the government.
0: And what other proposals the federal government to release the pressure about this issue?
1: What we really want to see at this point in the crisis is targeted, efficient and effective financial relief for low-income households. We have a series of sophisticated government payment systems in the social security space that we know the government can use to provide immediate financial relief to the toughest. See that happen immediately. Also, for community service organisations, they're just going to need to be empowered and supported by different levels of government, really, to recalibrate and tailor their services to the best placed to determine what their community needs at this particular point in time, where are the gaps and how they best. That was one of the lessons we all learned from COVID, is that community-led local solutions are just so critical in a crisis. They're two of the main sort of policy things we would love to see the government pull. Also, make sure that there is very clear advice and guidance coming out that job seekers do not have that they can be using online appointments or think that the federal government has levers it could out of this crisis response, as well as where federal government and the Fuel Supply Task Force going forward at what a really holistic national response looks like as this crisis unfolds in the next couple of weeks.
0: That was Program Director of Community Services at ACOS. Listening to The Wire, independent current affairs on community and Indigenous radio. I'm Eduardo Jordan in Brisbane. A big hello to our friends in Alice Springs on ACCC, to our listeners in Armidale on Tune FM, and to the other side of the country to Radio Gulari in Broome, Western Australia. A new report launched this week shows how voluntary assisted dying policies across Australia are a success. With the exception of the NT, all jurisdictions have passed laws supporting VAD, but there are still challenges to access it in regional communities. Organisation Go Gentle Australia is asking the federal government to rehaul Commonwealth laws so all Australians have access to VAD. I started asking CEO of Go Gentle Australia, Linda Swan, what the report entails.
2: So we've just launched the State of VAD report for 2025, last year's data, and this is a compilation of all the evidence we have from around Australia about how voluntary assisted dying laws are working. And what it shows is overwhelmingly a very positive story, that the laws are operating as intended. They are offering people compassionate care at the end of life for those people who are eligible, which are people who are dying and suffering and close to the end of their life.
0: So I've read as well in the report that this is a policy success story in Australia. Why is that?
2: It's been an incredible success story because this is really a change of culture when you think about how we anticipate our end of life. Previously, it was always about other people caring for you and then just letting your disease or illness take its course, which is great for most people, but for some people, the end of life could involve a lot of suffering. So this social change is now saying that we're putting the power in the hands of the individual to decide how they would like to spend the last days of their life. Some people might like the choice to end their life on their own terms, and those people have that choice through the voluntary assisted dying laws.
0: So most jurisdictions have VAD laws in place, with the exception of the Northern Territory, and we'll go there later. But on a Commonwealth level, the policies are very restricted, as I understand it. Could you please expand on this?
2: Yes, so the process of applying for voluntary assisted dying is very careful. It's deliberately careful to make sure that only those people who are eligible can get access to assisted dying. And this is to try and address some of the concerns that the community had that perhaps people would be coerced into taking the assisted dying steps when they didn't want to do it. So now the process is quite lengthy. You have to have two independent doctors verify that this is your choice, you're making it on your own behalf, that you're making it on your own free will, you've got full capacity to make that choice, but you also have to have a terminal illness, so you have to be dying. You have an illness which is essentially untreatable, and also that you have to be suffering intolerably. So there's quite a lot of steps in place before someone is eligible for assisted dying.
0: And what would you like the federal government to implement so Australians benefit from VAD across the board?
2: So we've got the laws in operation around Australia, apart from the NT. What we really need to do now is say, if you are eligible, you should have the ability to access these laws. And we find in some parts of Australia, particularly people in rural and remote areas, but also people with English as a second language, people with significant disability or who are very frail, find it hard to meet some of the requirements of the laws, and some of those are actually federal, outdated federal laws that were never intended to apply to the state voluntary assisted dying laws. So we are calling for the federal government to take some action and remove unnecessary barriers, like the ban on using video conferencing, which really makes it far harder for people who are dying and suffering at the end of their life to see their health practitioner and talk about their health needs. Whilst there's an overwhelmingly positive story about how voluntary assisted dying laws are working around Australia, there's some really harmful barriers to access. One of them is the ban on the use of telehealth. That's a Commonwealth issue that just must be fixed. But we also hear about some institutions that deliberately obstruct people's access to care, and there is unnecessary complexity in the laws.
0: Now, as we mentioned, the only jurisdiction in Australia with no VAD laws is the Northern Territory, and I understand they're working towards implementing or introducing bills to this. What's Go Gentle doing to make this happen?
2: So tragically, Northern Territory were the first jurisdiction, one of the first in the world to have access to choice at the end of life. And now they find themselves the last in Australia. And we've been working with key community groups up there, such as COTA, to help raise awareness of the fact that voluntary assisted dying is now legal everywhere else in Australia, and it is time for the Northern Territory government to take action and allow people in the Northern Territory to have the same access as other jurisdictions. And we're doing that through community forums, through storytelling, through the media.
0: That was CEO of Go Gentle Australia, Linda Swan.

0: A new program to reduce food waste has launched this week, helping the horticulture industry to become more sustainable. Approximately 1 ton of food goes to waste, equivalent to lose $2.5 billion annually. The program aims to help farmers to reduce food waste, and each solution is customized to their needs. I asked Director of Research, Development and Extension from End Food Waste Australia, Francesca Goodman-Smith, to explain more about the lost money in food waste.
1: Fruit and vegetables amount to 1 million tons of losses on the farm every year for our growers. That's enough to fill the Melbourne cricket ground to the brim 1.5 times every year. So it's a huge amount, and it also bears a huge cost, roughly $2.5 billion a year. So it's a huge problem for our growers in terms of remaining profitable, and it's a real challenge in terms of food security in our country, getting this nutritious and delicious food onto the plates of Australians.
0: Now, could you please tell us a little bit more about the research End Food Waste Australia has done on this issue?
1: So, End Food Waste Australia is a public-private partnership, and we're working with Innovation Australia and several research organisations and growers across the country on this new first of its kind deep dive into solutions to on-farm food loss and waste with a really grower-centric approach. So we want to focus on solutions that will really work on-farm and have growers be part of that journey as we design and develop the research, so that these solutions are designed by growers for growers.
0: So according to the research, why are we wasting a lot of produce and money in this sector?
1: Yes, so when food is grown, there's no guarantees how much is going to be produced. Sometimes there's bumper crops, sometimes there's huge weather events that damage the crops. And there's also product specifications when produce is being sold through to the primary retail markets that change over time. And so that means that various different amounts of food actually end up staying on the farm because it's not profitable for the grower to harvest this. So those are some of the causes of this food waste. However, the food is still absolutely edible, it's nutritious, and it can also go into secondary markets if we value add to this produce. So the research shows that there are challenges that growers face that, you know, are sometimes beyond their control. So working together to design solutions to value add to product, create secondary markets, and also look at the product specifications and consumers' tolerance for this.
0: Well, with this research, there's also a new program coming up to reduce on-farm waste. Could you please expand a little bit about the program and its aim?
1: Yes, sure. So this is a collaborative initiative, really working with growers to design the solutions and supported by Hort Innovation and End Food Waste Australia. So it's a three-part project. The first part is very much focused on the product specifications piece, which I mentioned. So understanding what consumers are willing to accept in terms of the shape and the size of different forms of produce. So it might be melons, it might be bananas. What are consumers willing to accept? And then we can understand whether altering those product specifications is going to have a meaningful impact in terms of reducing food waste. The next bit is looking at value adding, so transforming surplus produce on the farm into value-added products. So there's a grower in Queensland called Triple S Strawberries. They've transformed their surplus strawberries into a freeze-dried snack product, and they've reduced their food waste by 80%. The final part of the project is designing tools and training for growers to be able to access easily, to get practical tips to help reduce food waste on farm and increase their profitability.
0: Now, with

0: this program and with this research, why is it important that this program provides customized recommendations and not a one-size-fits-all?
1: When we're looking at produce, there's a lot of different variables that go into this. So every product, they're all different, and consumer tolerance for imperfections, size difference, shape difference really varies across these product ranges. So we need to do research on the specific product categories to understand where this tolerance sits. And it's also important that we work in with growers and retailers and the consumer when we're looking at these issues, because it's very multi-pronged and we don't want to just shift food waste to different parts of the food supply chain.
0: That was Francesca Goodman-Smith from End Food Waste Australia. And that's the end of the show today. Thanks so much for listening wherever you're in Australia. The Wire is a co-production between community radio stations 2SER, Radio Adelaide, Scene Media, 4ZZZ, and Radio 4EB in Brisbane, with the great support of the Community Broadcasting Foundation and the Community Radio Network. 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The Wire acknowledges the traditional custodians of the Turrbal and Jagera countries where this program has been produced, and we pay our respects to Aboriginal elders past, present, and emerging. Today, The Wire came to...
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Atamarie Piripane. 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

0: We're with Hini Kere Kere, a Maori healer. 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
0: Hini, it's very interesting to hear that you've got skills in rongoā.
1: Yes, but I've always been very interested in it and done it here and there with groups. I'm in a rongoā group as well.
0: And you're used to going out into the ngahere to gather what you need for your treatments?
1: Yes, the panipani, the kawakawa, yeah, kopa kopa. When I was at Huria Trust, doing the kaimiri-miri there, I was mixing up my own massage oils, mainly with the kawakawa, the kopokopo, and using that instead of the others, the stuff that was provided for.
0: It'd be beautiful to have it freshly gathered.
1: Yes, yes. So mainly just let it steep for 6 weeks, shaking it here and there every 2 days, and then adding a wax and sometimes a vitamin E at the end. My main mahi that I've always been doing since the 80s is a mahi toi. That's my main mahi. My interest has been the rongoā, wairua, miri miri, anything to do with healing or wairua stuff I've always been interested in.
0: How would you describe mahi toi?
1: Raranga, painting, uku, anything creative. Mahi toi is really is anything creative. It could be anything like cooking, but mainly just the toi.
0: And so you paint as well?
1: Aye.
0: Do you paint any particular kind of painting?
1: No, but I'm continuously exploring. In the early 80s, I was doing a lot of hui. So I'd be doing a lot of kōwhaiwhai and hui, and then I'd get into doing spray painting and doing printmaking and spray painting stencils, doing stencil work, painting on glass. I'm just kind of still exploring different ways of painting on things.
0: That's very exciting, isn't it?
1: It is exciting. It's forever learning and forever creating, so you're forever inspired, really.

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1: The entire world confined to your radio. 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
2: Alison Huata is a very strong name in the world of music and also dance.
3: Oh, kia ora everybody, my name is Alison. Yes, I am a Huata from Kahununu, and I also affiliate to Ngāi Tahu through the Illison whānau. But our Huata whānau, my father being Tama Huata, my mother being Tangiora Huata, then beget myself, my sister Narelle Huata, and my brother Ariki. So we come together and we work and run the legacy of our father's company called the Takitimu Performing Arts, as well as the Kahurangi Māori Dance Theatre. So that's who we are. We started back in 1983 when he moved home from Australia. He lived in Australia for several years working under the Māori show band era. So him and his band were basically working around the King's Cross area in Sydney, performing there. And then a dream came to him and his father, Canon Wetetau, had come together and started off with the school, with the Performing Arts School in Kahurangi. So that's how it all began when he had moved home back in 1983.
2: The time of the Renaissance and the rebuilding of Māori arts and dance. Which group came on board first, the Takitimu Performing Arts School or the Kahurangi Māori Dance Theatre?
3: It actually started off with Te Waka Tapu or Takitimu. It was a performing dance company and working with our people back home, because when it started, it wasn't cool to be Māori. It wasn't cool to know our language and all those kinds of things. So to help with the growth of that, they had put a company together, and we had a very big problem back in New Zealand back in those days too. We also had a lot of street kids. So my father and my grandfather would sit in the Hastings District Court and watch for our youth that were coming through if they were on their last chances. So they wanted to give them hope before they would end up in prison, I guess, because this was their last chance. So they would always put their hand up and say, yes, we'll take care of them, yes, we will work with them. That's how a lot of it actually started, was to help our youth that were in trouble back in those days. And then from there it just grew and grew and grew. Next thing, it was like, okay, Dad started to write the certificate for Māori Performing Arts, the first one of its kind in any form of dance throughout the world. From there became the diploma and then the degree in Māori Performing Arts. So Te Waka Tapu started first, then it came Takitimu Performing Arts, and from that also started Kahurangi Māori Dance Theatre. So what Kahurangi does, once they've graduated with their tohu, they then are offered employment within the Māori Performing Arts.
2: Well, that's a real slice of New Zealand Māori history. What a real advantage it must have been for so many of those people who were really in such a struggle with their sense of identity.
3: Yeah, looking back now and seeing where they are, just in Kahununu alone, we have maybe 70 to 75% of the schools in Kahununu. A lot of them are now teaching in there, and it's all through their Māori Performing Arts. So from there, they then went out into high schools and worked in there to teach Māori Performing Arts. So anything to do with culture, and it's been that pathway that's been able to put them there.
2: What a real service to the Māori. In all of these performances, where did they get their material from?
3: A lot of the performance material that we do, sing and dance, is basically written by Tama Huata or Canon Wetetau, and a lot of it was put together into a story. So now with Kahurangi Māori Dance Theatre, what they do is they go into schools and they perform these and they teach the world about our culture through song and dance. So a lot of the material is written by Tama Huata and Canon Wetetau.
2: That's amazing to carry on that kind of a legacy, and how much work they must have put into it to archive all this material that you're now able to use.
3: We're very lucky, we're very fortunate that we have that 35 years strong, being able to give the opportunity to see the world and be able to do what they love passionately in terms of Māori Performing Arts. And it's been able to take them and meet different cultures and learn about other cultures, but also be proud of who they are.

Welcome with Te Karanga o Te Kōwhai, and you can reach us at www.4eb.org.au, where you can catch up on programs that are happening, select your programs on demand, or you can listen as the program goes to air.

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Get in there, fams.

Although we are not in Aotearoa, it's important that we keep up with education developments at home so we can understand the experience of those who are within the kura kaupapa system, and we can think about how we can incorporate those concepts in our education plans here in Australia or anywhere in the world Māori may be. It's important parents understand the best way to educate tamariki Māori, especially parents who may want to home school, because they can adapt te ao mātua to meet their needs and the needs of their tamariki, whānau and community. Te aho mātua can be used as a template for success by tamariki, their whānau and their community. If you would like to learn more about te aho mātua, te aho mātua have a website in Te Reo Māori, which describes their aims in a way that includes the expanded thought and feeling so well expressed only in Te Reo.

The origins of the Tucutumu Waka. It may surprise many to hear that Tucutumu Waka originated in Samoa. This is the story acknowledged by Te Ruananga o Ngāti Ranginui and retold by Tama Huata, the executive director of the Tucutumu Festival. Tucutumu te waka, tamatea te ariki. In Rarotonga, the waka is known as Tucutumu. In New Zealand, it is known as Tucutumu. The story of Tucutumu Waka began around 1060 in Upolo, Samoa. Oro Keu and Oro Naino were the brothers of Vatongo or Atonga, the ariki in Upolo, known by Māori as Vatonga. Oro Keu and Oro Naino wanted to leave Samoa, so they went to the forest of Rata, which is still there today, and found a tree, which they cut down and began to make into a waka. There was a fight at the building site and both brothers were killed. Whātonga went back into the forest where his brothers had been working and had died. He saw the waka and embraced it and ordered the waka to be brought to the seashore and a waka house built so it could be completed. The name for the incident in which Whātonga's brothers were killed was Tarai Pō, fashioned in the night, and that name was given to the waka, commemorating the incident through that time. Whātonga had asked a hapū of little people, called Maru Aitu, to bring the unfinished waka to the shore. They moved the waka during the night. When people woke and saw the waka, they asked Whātonga how it came there. Whātonga replied, "Te manu karere." The birds flew it, and so the waka was given its second name, Te manu karere. Arotanga, the son of Whātonga, wanted to captain the new waka, but wasn't sure Whātonga would agree, so he asked his wife to go and see his father, and permission was given for Arotanga to take possession of the waka. The name of Arotanga's wife was Kare, so the waka, which was a waka hourua or double-hulled waka and the largest of its kind in the Pacific, was launched under its third name, Te Pōri o Kare, the beauty of Kare. The waka was loaded with goods for trade and first visited the next island, Tonga, then traded with all the ariki lines of the Pacific, maintaining the hierarchy structure. Then Te Pōri o Kare landed in Fiji, where it was taken out of the water and took its fourth name, Te Ōrauroa Ki Iti, the longhouse. During the 10 to 11 years the waka was there, a fight broke out between the Samoan and Fijian people, which the Samoans won, because they used short clubs in the fighting, which was hand to hand, while the Fijians had long spears. Arotanga and the waka crew decided to settle in Fiji, and some intermarried with the local people. The family of Arotanga was still in Samoa. Arotanga's son, Kaukura, sailed to Fiji to take the waka back to Samoa, but the waka had been out of the water for a long time, so it was decided to cure the wood, and the waka was sunk in a lagoon. The waka then took its fifth name, Te Tuna Moe Vai, the eel that slept. When the waka was cured and repaired, it resumed trading between the Pacific Islands. As the waka moved through the islands, maintaining links with people, it received its sixth name, Numi Ao, the seeker. The captainship of the waka was then given to Tangia, over Tu Tapu, his brother or close cousin, who then chased Tangia over the Pacific in one of the biggest sea pursuits, trying to take the waka from Tangia and be captain himself. Tangia's sister gave Tangia stories or information on when Tu Tapu was likely to come from next, so Tangia was able to avoid Tu Tapu, and in recognition of the help,
the waka received its seventh name, Te Tika A Te Tuine, the right of the sister. Finally, Tangia went to Bora Bora, where the waka had been many times. While in Tahiti, they looked out into the ocean and saw a fleet under the command of Tutapu about to catch up with them. The alarm was raised. Tangia left in the waka, and because of its size and speed, Tangia outran Tutapu and escaped, and the waka received its eighth name, Te Takipu, leave in haste. Tangia sailed for Rarotonga, but on the way saw his cousin Karika. They had a sailing jostle, which Tangia won, and Tangia told Karika that Tutapu was chasing him. Tangia and Karika decided to sail together to Rarotonga and take a stand against Tutapu. They prepared for battle and waited. When they came, Tutapu and his warriors were defeated, and Tutapu was killed by Tangia. In a ritual of the time, Tangia held Tutapu's eye up in the air, saying Takitumu, and that became the ninth and last name of the waka. Taki means to lift. In Rarotonga, tumu is the enduring heart of the coconut palm, which can withstand storms and hurricanes, and is known as the burden. By saying Takitumu, Tangia was saying the burden has been lifted. Tangia settled in Rarotonga, became the head of his rohe, and provided for the survival of his people. Through the nine names of Takitumu Waka, its place in the life of the Pasifika peoples, as witness to the death of two members of an Ariki whānau, being spirited by night by the birds, being bargained for by a great beauty, becoming the connector through trade to the Ariki network, being raised as a house on land, going underwater as a sleeping eel, becoming the seeker, its role in the pursuit of Tangia, in the recognition of his sister, the swift leaving by Tangia, and in the lifting of a burden, all illustrated the mana and prestige of Takitumu. And during all this time, Takitumu had also survived all the different moods and behaviours of the sea. When the Great Migration was planned, 300 years later, waka came from Tahiti, Mauke, Aitutaki, and other islands. But Tamatia Ariki Nui gave the order for Takitumu to be readied. Takitumu became a sacred waka, not only because of the rites which prepared it for the voyage, but because it carried only men, tohunga and those who held the repository of knowledge from Hawaiki, to be taught again in the wharewananga of the new land.

Kia ora, tātou katoa, Wintikani, ko tōku ingoa, with te karanga o te kōwhai. Something old and something new. Remember, he waka eke noa, and you can be on board too. Best wishes from everyone here at te karanga o te kōwhai, your Māori radio program. 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
1: Love te reo. Here are a few basic questions you can ask whānau or friends in te reo Māori. 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What is your name? 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Where are you from? Kei te pēhea koe? How are you? Kei te aha koe? What are you doing? So, there's a few to practice. Love te reo.
2: The respect I have for New Zealand people is in the highest degree. That's why I carry this message of one love and one unity.

0: Kia ora. Would you like to tell someone how good they're doing in Māori? He tino pai hoki koe. You're very good. Ka rawe. Awesome. He tino pai tō mahi. You've done a good job. How about, te ātahua hoki. That's beautiful. And if you want to really praise that person, ka mau te wehi. That's amazing. Kia ora.
1: Did you know that in Australia, 3 blood donations are needed every minute, which means Australian Red Cross Lifeblood need your help, not just to donate blood for the general population, but because Māori and Pacifica have rare blood groups that need transfusions from their own blood type. 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

I'm going to go to the house. I'm going to go to the house. I'm going to go to the house. I'm going to go to the house. I'm going to go to the house. I'm going to go to the house. I'm going to go to the house. I'm going to go to the house. I'm going to go to the house. I'm going to go to the house. I'm going to go to the house. I'm going to go to the house. I'm going to go to the house. I'm going to go to the house. I'm going to go to the house. I'm going to go to the house. I'm going to go to the house. I'm going to go to the house. I'm going to go to the house. I'm going to go to the house. I'm going to go to the house. I'm going to go to the house. I'm going to go to the house. I'm going to go to the house. I'm going to go to the house. I'm going to go to the house. I'm going to go to the house. I'm going to go to the house. I'm going to go to the house. I'm going to go to the house. I'm going to go to the house. I'm going to go to the house. I'm going to go to the house. I'm going to go to the house. I'm going to go to the house. I'm going to go to the house. I'm going to go to the house. I'm going to go to the

Ha ke setse le ke bua sesotho.

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0: Hi! Magandang gabi and welcome sa ating programang Usapang Kultura. This is your host, Ivabel Bernabe. Hello again, mga kababayan.
1: Hello.
0: Okay, tonight I have Imelda Katib with me. Good evening, Imelda.
1: Good evening, Iva, and good evening sa inyong lahat. For now, sit back and relax. Pasimula na tayo.
0: Okay, thank you, Imelda. Okay, tonight we have a few gathered materials about coming of age. Mm-hmm. The state when you transition from a child to young adult. Diba? Okay, but as we know, the significance and the age of which you are considered an adult differs greatly from country to country, religion to religion, and tribe to tribe.
1: Diba? Oo nga naman.
0: Magkaiba talaga yan. So I'm sure this discussion is very interesting. We will do that in a bit. For now, alam nyo ba muna tayo? So I'll do this one first. I collected a couple of facts for you. Okay. Alam niyo ba, the South Pacific has the remotest location on Earth, farthest from any land mass. Known as Point Nemo or the Oceanic Pole of Inaccessibility, it was discovered in 1992 by the surveyor Jorge Lucatella. I don't know how to pronounce that. Anyway, Point Nemo is 34 times bigger than France and has weak currents, fewer nutrients, and scarce marine life.
1: Oh, talaga, really?
0: Yes, to reach the closest lands, one will have to travel over 2,685 kilometers, which makes Point Nemo the farthest, most desolate, and uninhabited place on the planet.
1: You won't find me there, Iva.
0: No, grabe. Since it lies away from human settlements, it is used as a space cemetery by international space agencies and institutions to crash their rockets, satellites, or freighters when they become no longer useful.
1: Really? Basurahan
0: yan, no? Doon nila
1: rockets and satellites.
0: Yeah. Over 250 spacecraft lie 4 kilometers below the surface of the water in Point Nemo, making it spacecraft cemetery.
1: Really, really.
0: I can just imagine ang itsura doon, no?
1: Yes,
0: pero
1: yes.
0: Siguro napakalalim talaga na nandun yung mga aeroplano, kung ano-anong mga spacecraft nandun.
1: Yeah.
0: Ah, ito pa. We all know Mount Everest as the tallest mountain peak on Earth, right?
1: Mm-hmm.
0: Pero alam niyo ba na the underwater mountain known as Mauna Kea, is that how you pronounce it?
1: Oh,
0: Mauna Kea?
1: I think so, yeah.
0: Is much higher than Everest. Oh. The only difference is that it rises from the ocean bed.
1: Ah, okay.
0: Yes.
1: Okay.
0: Mauna Kea is a volcano which is over 1 million years old. It is dormant or inactive, and its lava is quite viscous, creating a more steep profile.
1: Mm-mm.
0: While Everest is around 8,848 meters tall when measured from the base to the peak,
1: mm-mm,
0: Mauna Kea is 210 meters high. It rises from the seabed, and its peak is the highest point in Hawaii.
1: Wow. This
0: yes.
1: is the first time I've heard about
0: yes,
1: this one.
0: Yes, so yung
1: no?
0: pinaka-highest peak ng yeah. Hawaii pala. Pinaka-base noon. Napakalalim.
1: So mas malaki itong mountain na to compared to Everest.
0: Yes.
1: Kaya lang galing sa
0: seabed.
1: Sa seabed ito. No?
0: Yes. Oh. Ngayon ko lang nalaman din
1: yeah,
0: ito.
1: Too.
0: It's a really good...
1: good information,
0: did you know?
1: Iba?
0: Yes. Okay, yeah. Ang sa'yo naman.
1: Ang sa akin naman, as a grateful Australian, I can't help but be proud of our country, which
0: yes.
1: has many contributions to innovations in the field of science and medicine.
0: Yeah.
1: So pag-usapan natin ito because we are very proud. All of this came from Australia.
0: Yeah.
1: Cochlear implants or hearing aids.
0: Yeah.
1: These were discovered in Australia
0: yeah,
1: to help
0: good.
1: Give hearing to those with hearing problems.
0: Mm.
1: Tayo nagsimula nito. The second one is Wi-Fi technology.
0: Yeah.
1: I did not know this, Iva,
0: mm-mm,
1: but I researched on this one, and Wi-Fi is invented by an Australian engineer, Dr. John O'Sullivan.
0: Yeah.
1: You know, it started here. Of course, it's been improved and advanced
0: yeah.
1: from there on, but tayo ang nagsimula niyan
0: yes.
1: by our Dr. John O'Sullivan.
0: Yes.
1: Pangatlo, polymer banknotes. You know the plastic
0: bills? Notes, yes.
1: We invented and started it.
0: Yeah.
1: Now, many are using this and all over the world.
0: Marami na.
1: And very secure ito dahil hindi ma-counterfeit to.
0: Oh.
1: Hindi mo mapepeke ito because
0: that's right.
1: it's plastic.
0: Yes.
1: You know? Another thing is Google Maps. Did you know, Iva, that the Google Maps, we developed this in Australia?
0: Oh, that's...
1: Yeah.

0: that I didn't know. Wow. You really need to research on this to know where this originated from, you know?
1: That's good.
0: It was invented by two Danish brothers who were here in Australia and two Australian friends of theirs.
1: Oh, nice.
0: So we claim that, okay? Mm-hmm. Now, next one is electronic pacemaker for the heart.
1: Oh.
0: It started here. It was invented
1: also,
0: here. Okay,
1: wow.
0: Pacemaker. The other one is HPV vaccine, which is to help stop cervical cancer.
1: Oh.
0: We invented and we discovered that one
1: did
0: here.
1: Do as well.
0: Yeah. So next Dummy. One, ultrasound. Galingan dito. Galingan dito. It's been improved many times over, but we started the ultrasound technology.
1: Yeah.
0: Okay. Next one is contact lenses. Mm. The other countries invented contact lenses, but we in Australia invented the multifocal contact lens. Yeah. I didn't know about that until I read about it, you know.
1: That's
0: See,
1: really
0: Google
1: good.
0: We can learn a lot from Google.
1: Yes.
0: Another one is anti-flu vaccine. We invented, we discovered that here. Anti-flu vaccine.
1: Good one. Yeah.
0: And the last one that I have discovered and Googled is spray on artificial skin. You know, this happens when you get burnt.
1: Oh.
0: And you need something and they cannot slice it from your legs.
1: Yeah.
0: They spray artificial skin.
1: Wow.
0: And that will be the skin.
1: Parang cover.
0: Ng inner skin mo.
1: I wonder if that's temporary or magiging permanent.
0: No, it is magiging permanent yun.
1: Oh.
0: It is embedded and it will develop into part of your skin.
1: Wow.
0: The epidermis. So I didn't know about that, but well, there you are. We are very proud Australians.
1: Yes.
0: A lot of things came from here.
1: I know. That's really good to know. Hey,
0: I'm
1: so proud. Okay, Melda, thank you very much. Let's have a break. We'll be right back.
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0: Hi, this is Iva Bill at nandito tayo sa programang Usapang Kultura. Okay, our world is a wealth of diverse cultures, ano? Mm-hmm. So the coming of age ceremonies around the world reflect that. Talagang magkaiba.
1: Coming of age. Huh?
0: So let's travel to different parts of the world again and see the different practices, traditions, and ceremonies in coming of age. So meron tayong listahan ni Kauna,
1: Imelda. Okay, ang una nito is, of course, United States of America.
0: Okay.
1: Dito sa US, the Sweet 16 is a big deal. Mm-hmm. And it's often celebrated with a formal party. And then may special dress yan, may decorations. It is in an event place and there's a big cake. Okay? And the party typically includes music, dancing, and games. Mm-mm. Depending sa family's tradition, the party may also include a religious ceremony. Mm-mm. While less rooted in tradition, ang 16th birthday is nonetheless an important one for American youth as it marks the time when they are legally permitted to drive a car.
0: I think yun ang nilook forward nila.
1: Yes, when they are 14 and 15, they cannot wait anymore to be 16.
0: Okay, sa akin naman, ito sa Ghana, Africa. It's called the Dipo Ceremony. It's a coming-of-age ritual for young women of the Krobo tribe. Mm-hmm. It is a two-day ceremony that is held annually and marks the transition from childhood to womanhood. Ito sa mga babae lang to. Oh. During the ceremony, the young women are bathed and given sugar cane to eat. I hope that's the
1: lupa sugar cane. Yeah, sugar cane. It's very hard to eat that, to bite that. You know?
0: Afterwards, they leave the village for a week of confinement where they are taught about childbirth, motherhood, and other aspects of womanhood.
1: Oh, that is good.
0: So, piniprepare sila for marriage talaga. So, upon the return, the women are decorated in full body paint, a tradition that has been passed down through generations of the Krobo tribe.
1: Compared to the U.S. debut period, they don't talk about childhood, childbirth, motherhood, and other aspects. No, it's a hush-hush thing until you are 21 years old.
0: Yes.
1: The Indonesian naman, a coming-of-age ceremony known as Mepandes is held for girls who have already had their first period.
0: It's very young. Must be very young.
1: Yeah, that's true. During the Mepandes ceremony, the girl's sharp teeth are filed down and her front teeth are filed flat. Really? No, that's very painful as well. Yeah. And this is meant to symbolize the reading of negative emotions such as lust, anger, greed, and jealousy. Mm. Now, that is a very big awakening for Indonesian girls, you know? Ito pa, the Mepandas ceremony is only done once in a lifetime and is a very special occasion.
0: Yeah.
1: The girl's family will gather and celebrate the occasion with traditional music, food, and gifts. The girl is expected to wear traditional clothing and jewelry for the ceremony. Yeah. Must be very exciting ito, no? I'd like to see this one.
0: Hindi naman siguro sa city ito.
1: No.
0: What do you think?
1: Siguro dito sa tribe ito siguro. Oh, they have all the trinkets and all the costumes and everything. That's why I'd like to see this one.
0: Yeah, cultural thing, ano? Okay, this one in China. The Jili ceremony, ito naman Jili pangalan sa kanila, is usually accompanied by offerings of fruit, incense, and tea. During the ceremony, the young woman is given advice from her elders on how to be a good daughter and wife.
1: Oh, that's very early.
0: Yeah, after the ceremony, the woman is presented with a certificate of adulthood. About my certificate.
1: My certificate pa, no?
0: Yeah. The Jili ceremony is a traditional Chinese rite of passage that has been practiced for centuries. Ang female, 15 years old.
1: 15.
0: Ang male, 20.
1: 20. So
0: meron silang certificate.
1: Certificate, no. Alam mo, mga Chinese, ang daming mga ceremonies and traditional events, you know, that it's so exciting, siguro, to be a Chinese. You know? Pero magastos rin.
0: Oh, syempre.
1: Because everything, all of this will involve money.
0: Definitely,
1: you know?
0: Yes.
1: sa Japan tayo.
0: Okay.
1: The coming of age day is a highly anticipated event in Japan.
0: Yeah.
1: It is seen as a way of symbolizing the transition from childhood to adulthood and marks the age of legal adulthood in Japan.
0: Yeah.
1: On the day, participants attend a ceremony at a local government's office where they are addressed by a local official and receive a certificate again.
0: Wow, local officials.
1: Yeah. After the ceremony, the participants are encouraged to attend parties and gatherings with their peers, family, and friends.
0: Oh.
1: So, talagang coming out party ito, no?
0: Yeah. Yeah. Parang more on party. Yes. Wala masyadong yung meron talagang strict na tradition.
1: Yes, and hindi lang family ito. Included na ang gobyerno nito, no?
0: I know. Yun nga nagpunang talaga nagbibigay ng certificate. Ang gobyerno talaga. Local official.
1: Sana ang gobyerno magbigay ng certificate at magbigay ng money as
0: money.
1: Well.
0: Yeah. To start with.
1: Yeah. To start with, yeah.
0: Okay. The next one. The Amish are a religious group of people who live in small rural communities, U.S. and Canada. They have a long-standing tradition of coming-of-age ceremonies known as Rumspringa.
1: Oh.
0: During the Rumspringa period, the youth are allowed to try out different activities and experiences that are not typically part of the Amish lifestyle.
1: Oh, okay.
0: This can include... Hear this. This can include attending public schools,
1: yes.
0: Participating in sports,
1: yes.
0: Going to movies, listening to music, and even driving cars.
1: This is unusual. This is unusual, you know?
0: Puro ano yung kanila, di ba?
1: Old style and everything.
0: So ipapatikim sa kanila yung modern.
1: Modern.
0: Like, going to movies.
1: And then what happens after that?
0: At the end of the Rumspringa period, the Amish youth must decide if they want to stay in the Amish community or leave it for good.
1: Ah,
0: so, kung magustuhan nila, they can stay out.
1: Yes,
0: yeah.
1: Yes.
0: Those who chose to stay are baptized and become members of the Amish church.
1: Oh.
0: Those who choose to leave are not considered part of the Amish community anymore.
1: Yes.
0: At least merong
1: choice.
0: Or freedom to choose.
1: Yes.
0: Sa age na yon.
1: But you know, Iva, with the influences of elders and parents,
0: yeah.
1: I think they are bound to stay in the
0: yes.
1: Amish community.
0: Kasi
1: may
0: so.
1: Influence yan eh.
0: And also, it's scary. Kung hindi mo alam yun, tapos all of a sudden, i-expose ka sa ganun.
1: I-expose ka, yeah.
0: Ang tendency, babalik ka talaga.
1: Oo, babalik ka talaga. Oh.
0: Next one.
1: Well, ito ang pinaka-exciting, Iva.
0: Yes.
1: In the Philippines, the traditional coming of age ceremony is called debut, or debut in America.
0: Mm.
1: This is a special celebration that marks a young woman's transition into adulthood when she turns 18. The debut is usually held in the evening, and it is a very formal black tie event.
0: Mm-hmm.
1: It is a very special occasion for the young woman and her family, who will usually invite close relatives and friends to join in the celebration.
0: Yeah.
1: The debutante will often wear a white gown and a long veil to symbolize her purity and innocence.
0: Oh.
1: No, this one is really debatable. Right now, with the high cost of living, nobody does this anymore. Probably one out of 100 girls that
0: and
1: I know.
0: And also, let me point out, this is 18, did you say?
1: Uh-oh, 18 ito.
0: And debatable yung purity and innocence.
1: Yeah. Totoo yan, Iva. Totoo yan.
0: Oh, no.
1: Yeah, that is true.
0: Yeah.
1: Because it is very,
0: nowadays,
1: very hard. The purity and innocence are two words that don't go with age 18 nowadays, you know?
0: Oh, my goodness.
1: Oh, my God. But during the ceremony, the debutante is presented to her family and guests, and is often accompanied by an escort. Yeah, totoo yan.
0: Mm.
1: Because I've attended, so the few that are available, I've attended most of them.
0: Yeah.
1: The debutante will then make a short speech to thank her family and friends for being there to celebrate her special day. She may also perform a dance or a song to mark the occasion.
0: Yeah.
1: Well, there is the dance by the whole party. She usually chooses about 8 to 10 friends of hers with their partners as well.
0: Yeah.
1: And there will be a rigodon dance. And I tell you, it's very, very expensive. That when my twins turned 18 and I came up with this idea, did you want a party or not? No. Alam mo, sabi nila, perahin mo na lang mama.
0: Yeah.
1: And I tell
0: well.
1: You, they were able to save a lot because of we didn't have that party.
0: Oo. Pero ikaw, when you were young?
1: I did not have any.
0: Me too.
1: No,
0: kami
1: I
0: sa
1: did
0: aming
1: not have.
0: Family, we don't do that.
1: We didn't. Very few lang.
0: Yes. Okay, let's go to Ethiopia. Okay, interesting to. Kasi talagang iba. A coming-of-age ceremony is held for young men to prove their worth before they can marry.
1: Oh, that's good.
0: Mm-hmm. This ceremony involves a young man jumping over a cow four times while completely naked.
1: Oh my God.
0: Nako, at saka naisip ko ang cow ba nakatayo o nakahiga?
1: Kung nakatayo, malaki yun, no? Malaki ang jump na yun, no? Yeah, I think nakahiga siguro, Iva, you know?
0: Okay, the ceremony is seen as a way for the young man to demonstrate his strength and courage as he embarks on the journey of adulthood. It is a symbol of respect for the cow, which is seen as a sacred animal in Ethiopia.
1: Okay.
0: The ceremony is also seen as a way to show gratitude.
1: Okay.
0: Iba-iba talaga ang mga rituals, ano?
1: Yeah, that's true. That's why now I can see that Ethiopia, it figures in the long jumps, in the Olympics, and in the, 5,000 meters.
0: Yeah.
1: That they started young. You know? Naka-practice na sila eh.
0: Nakatayo ang cow nun.
1: Yeah. That is true. Oh my God. Tayo sa Vanuatu naman, next door to us.
0: Yes.
1: The coming of age ceremony practiced in Vanuatu is known as Nogol ceremony.
0: Nogol, okay.
1: It is a ritual that marks the transition from childhood to adulthood for young men again, okay? During the ceremony, the young men must climb a 100-foot tower and jump off with a bungee cord made of vines tied to their ankles. Okay. My God, this is like bungee jumping,
0: Dito nag-start yung bungee jumping.
1: Yes, Vanuatu. This is a symbolic act of bravery and courage, and it is believed that it will bring the young men good luck and strength in the future.
0: If you survive.
1: But you know what? Did you know, Iva? I don't know. Correct me if I'm wrong. But New Zealand started the bungee jump, right?
0: Mm-hmm.
1: Siguro nakuha nila sa Vanuatu too.
0: Oo. No? Sila, ito nga ang original ng
1: sila
0: bungee.
1: Sila original, If you can survive it, of course.
0: It's hard.
1: Nakatry ka na ba ng bungee jumping?
0: Hindi.
1: No, I will never try.
0: I thought I will try it noon pa, pero ngayon it's a bit late for me.
1: I tell you, with my good luck, it will be the first time it will cut. It will break, you know?
0: No.
1: tuloy tayo.
0: Okay.
1: The Nogol ceremony is an important part of the culture in Vanuatu, and it is seen as a rite of passage for young men.
0: Yes.
1: It is believed that the ritual will bring them closer to their ancestors and help them to become better men.
0: Yeah.
1: The ceremony is also seen as a way for the young men to prove their bravery and courage and to show their commitment to their families and communities.
0: Yeah. I'm just wondering, is this voluntary or talagang
1: it doesn't say they're the voluntary, but
0: talagang
1: everyone
0: will go through this.
1: Yeah, that is true.
0: Mm.
1: You know?
0: Yeah.
1: Oh, I just hope that their vines will not break, you know?
0: Okay, I got one here from Brazilian Amazon.
1: Interesting ito.
0: Brazil, Okay, Brazilian Amazon. Young boys belonging to indigenous Saterimaue tribe mark their coming of age when they turn 13.
1: 13,
0: here it is, bullet ant initiation.
1: Paano yun?
0: Nako, the tradition goes as so. They search the jungle for bullet ants. Bullet ants.
1: Ants.
0: A kind of ants.
1: Yeah.
0: Which are sedated by a leader who submerges them in an herbal solution.
1: Okay.
0: The ants are then weaved into gloves with the stingers pointed inwards.
1: Oh my God.
0: An hour or so later, the ant wake up angrier than ever.
1: Of course, what you've done to them.
0: And the initiation begins. Each boy has to wear the gloves for 10 minutes.
1: Oh,
0: my goodness. Enduring the pain demonstrates the boy's readiness for manhood. Each boy will eventually wear the gloves 20 times over the span of several months before the initiation is complete.
1: Oh, my God.
0: Oh, my goodness.
1: You know, I'm going to ask our employees. We've got two employees who come from Brazil. I'm going to ask them about this one, how they were able
0: to survive
1: this one.
0: Oh, my goodness. Talaga sigurong mamamaga.
1: That's true. Yeah, but by the way, this is only in the Amazon jungle, so it's not really for the city of Brazil.
0: So this is in Saterimaue tribe.
1: Yan
0: ang kanilang buhay every day. Siguro iniisting sila lagi ng mga
1: sila palagi.
0: Ants.
1: That's true.
0: So later on, parang na-immune na sila, they don't care about that sting anymore.
1: Mm-mm. But they've got to be ready for any eventuality. Oh, so Australia naman.
0: Uh-huh.
1: Certain Aboriginal communities in Australia will send their teenage boys out into the outback and ask them to survive alone for anything up to 6 months. It is known as the walkabout passage.
0: Wow.
1: I think they can survive it.
0: It sounds simple.
1: Yeah.
0: But it's very, very hard.
1: Oh, I'm sure of that. It's desert.
0: You have to know what to eat, where to get your food.
1: Yeah.
0: It's so hot.
1: Oh,
0: my goodness.
1: They eat different insects and things like that, grubs and everything, because they have to survive.
0: Yeah.
1: You know? And there are not many plants there.
0: That's right.
1: Or living things. So they've got to make do with whatever they can dig from ground.
0: Yeah. And what about shelter and, you know, all these snakes and kangaroos and everything. Oh, my goodness.
1: And scorpions, you know?
0: Yeah. I learned many new things today, talaga.
1: Yeah, miss ako rin. Ang dami kong natutunan dito.
0: Nakakatuwa yung iba. We find it parang funny when we imagine it, but they're very serious about it.
1: Very serious about it.
0: Yes. Interesting talaga knowing how people from different parts of the world live and celebrate a person's coming of age. Parang talagang sinicelebrate yung transition, ano?
1: Yes.
0: Para magiging adult. Okay. Oh, wow.
1: Mas gusto ko na lang yung mag-party na lang sa city, you know?
0: Kung tutusin, very simple yung atin, ano?
1: Oo, celebrate.
0: Party, tawa-tawa, dance, and everything.
1: Kainan, that's all.
0: All right. Thank you, Imelda. Let's have a break. We'll be right back.

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1: 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It's Karanasan Culture Shock Time.
2: Oh, yes. We like this one.
1: Okay.
2: Ikaw muna.
1: Oh, no, okay. I saw this movie the other day, and it reminded me of my feeling when I first tried a winter jacket, Imelda, when I first came to Australia.
2: Mm-mm.
1: A genuine fur coat.
2: Uh-oh.
1: I recall of having this awe feeling. I felt so special and exotic. Kasi wala sa Pilipinas yan. Wala talaga.
2: There's no need para sa fur coat doon.
1: I know. Kahit saan ka pupuntang, kahit anong special na tindahan, walang mga fur coat doon. So, it's the first time ako na-feel ko yun. Parang, at tapos nung tinatry ko, parang I feel so exotic.
2: Yeah.
1: Diba? Ang ganda kaya.
2: Oh, oh.
1: Ang ganda-ganda talaga. And I remember the feeling na it was so warm and the weight of the garment as well.
2: Talagang very heavy. Yeah, oh.
1: And it's so nice. I still remember my instant reaction to the texture talaga. Parang yung, pag malinis na yung,
2: yeah,
1: yung hair, mm-mm, ng dog or anything like,
2: yes,
1: that.
2: Yes.
1: More than that.
2: Oh.
1: So that's good shock I felt. That good shock I felt, that excitement of seeing and wearing a beautiful fur stayed with me for a long time. So if you ask me, yes, I bought one. Pero hindi full length.
2: Yeah.
1: Hanggang ano lang. Dito
2: hanggang
1: sa waist.
2: Lang.
1: No, hanggang waist.
2: Lang. Hanggang waist. Oh,
1: mahal. Ang mahal-mahal kaya.
2: Yes, yes.
1: Yes. So that was my shock, first shock, but I still remember that. Mm. Okay, ano meron ka?
2: Ano ba ang culture shock ko? Yeah, I know. Back in the mid-1990s, when we had our first business here in Australia, we were not ready for the culture shock we were about to experience during sporting events.
1: Uh-huh.
2: Australians love their sports. They,
1: yes,
2: love everything about sports. Australia, of course, is high up there in the medal tally at the Summer Olympics, as we all know.
1: Yeah.
2: And that is a big deal, especially we're pitted up there with the Americans, the Chinese, and the Russians.
1: Mm-hmm.
2: So when you own a business here in Australia, you will find yourself not having staff. During the Australian Open, the Melbourne Cup, the State of Origin, the AFL Grand Finals, and others. Oh my gosh, they just don't want to come to work.
1: Mm-hmm.
2: They're not even quiet about it, Iva. They just say, I think I'm gonna be sick tomorrow. Ganyan, derechahan na talaga. And they give you a wink with that, okay? And you're supposed to smile back as an employer. And there's nothing you can do but,
1: yeah,
2: to accept it. And this is the piece de resistance. They don't come to work on that day of the event. They also don't come to work the next day.
1: Hangover.
2: Because of that drinking,
1: yeah,
2: and the hangover.
1: Oh, geez.
2: Ay, nako. Ito ang culture shock ko namin. Culture shock namin dito.
1: Uh-oh.
2: And it hasn't changed. It will always be like that.
1: Yeah.
2: Wala tayong magagawa. Ganyan talaga dito sa Australia.
1: Yeah, culture din
2: culture
1: nila. Sports culture.
2: Oh, oh.
1: Yeah.
2: Yeah.
1: Grabe. I think pareho din sa Pilipinas na say, kung, di ba yung boxing or,
2: mm-mm,
1: whatever.
2: Boxing ni Manny Pacquiao before.
1: Manny Pacquiao or,
2: yeah,
1: or.
2: It's a holiday.
1: Yeah, or beauty.
2: Pageant. Totoo yan.
1: Walang magtatrabaho. Dito sports. Anong sports? NRL.
2: NRL.
1: Or your cricket or something
2: cricket,
1: like that. Yes.
2: Yeah.
1: Okay, thank you, Melda. Let's have a break.
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1: Hi, Imelda. It's feedback time.
2: Feedback time, yes.
1: This is fire danger awareness feedback from our listeners.
2: Yes, yes.
1: Ikaw ang muna dyan, Imelda.
2: Okay. Ito galing kay Maribeth Soriana of Cebu, Philippines.
1: Yeah.
2: Ang sabi niya, believe it or not, we have fire safety awareness here in Cebu in June.
1: Mm.
2: All the elders in every town are invited to come to the city so they can discuss with the councilors on how to prevent the spread of fire.
1: Yeah.
2: I'm not one of the elders, but I've heard that because of this fire awareness, the many towns of Cebu have had low numbers of house fires.
1: That's very good. No?
2: That's very good. Yeah, awareness is important.
1: Yes, thank you, Maribeth. Okay, from Josie Burke of United Kingdom. Our country is very successful in preventing fires amongst the counties. And this is because we get monthly chronicles on how to best prepare our homes, especially during hot summer months. In my area, we probably have one fire every 6 months.
2: Oh, that's very good, no?
1: Oh.
2: But that is UK, so they are well taken care of.
1: Yes,
2: ito
1: thank
2: naman,
1: you.
2: Galing kay Ning Wig of Brisbane. Here in Brisbane, we are lucky to have a safe environment. We try to get rid of our shrubs, and we try to keep our garden area clean and tidy. We also make sure that we have flashlights and candles on the ready, just in case we are in a dangerous situation.
1: Yes.
2: Okay.
1: That's good. Thank you. Okay, from Lucy Brown of Brisbane. We have been renting for many, many years, and our landlord makes sure that we have smoke alarms in every room of our house. My daughter and I have discussed if there is a fire and how to escape the house. So hopefully nothing happens, but in case there's fire, we can execute our escape plan. God forbids.
2: Yeah, that is easy. Dalawa lang sila sa bahay, no?
1: Yes.
2: Okay lang yon.
1: Pero guilty ako. Wala akong plan.
2: Wala kang plan?
1: Well, pero there's flat lang kasi. Nandun lang. Yeah. So, yeah.
2: Well, madali lang. Hindi multi-story building, no?
1: Yes.
2: Okay, from Dolly De Los Santos of Parañaque, Philippines. Did you know that here where we live, we are always ready for fires?
1: Hmm.
2: Because there's always fire here every month.
1: Wow.
2: And you're talking about 20, 30 houses burning together.
1: Oh, no.
2: Dahil tabi-tabi sila, diba?
1: Yeah.
2: And not just one, because the houses are all connected to each other.
1: Hmm.
2: It's a pity that we can't even live this place. There's no other cheaper houses you can buy here in Metro Manila.
1: Oh,
2: yeah, that's a problem all the time. No?
1: You can look out
2: you'd
1: for
2: like
1: it.
2: To live, but you cannot live because it's so expensive to live.
1: And also doon, that's why kailangan lagi meron tao sa bahay.
2: Sa bahay,
1: diba?
2: Yeah, that's
1: you
2: true.
1: Cannot live. Ang gaya dito na lahat tayo pwedeng umalis.
2: Yeah.
1: Doon sa Pilipinas, hindi. Someone has to look after.
2: And then of course, sa isang bahay, lima sila or anim
1: madami,
2: or sampu, no?
1: That's
2: very dangerous. Yeah.
1: Okay, thank you for that. One from Kath Thompson of Vancouver. I think we're just lucky that we live in an industrialized world because the government makes sure that everyone is safe from fire and other domestic dangers. On a personal basis, we make sure that our kitchen, when we are cooking, is always attended. We also have a fire extinguisher in the house.
2: Uh-oh.
1: It is so cheap to buy fire extinguishers, so I cannot understand why not everybody has one in their homes.
2: Actually, that's a very good idea. I should look into
1: we discussed
2: getting
1: about
2: a fire extinguisher.
1: Yeah, you haven't got one?
2: A fire extinguisher?
1: Yeah.
2: No, but I've got every room in my house has got a fire alarm and everything.
1: Yeah, but when you have... Yeah.
2: When there's a fire, well...
1: Yeah, just go to Bunnings.
2: I think I'll go there.
1: You have to.
2: I think I will do that. Fire blanket. Yeah. And from Bobby Reyes of Brisbane. Unfortunately, the kitchen is where most fires start from.
1: Hmm.
2: Once I left the stove still on. I forgot to turn it off the night before.
1: Oh, no.
2: When I discovered it the following day, I was thanking my lucky stars that it didn't overheat and burn the house down.
1: Oh, no.
2: Now I make sure that I ask my wife to check as well, if the stove is off. That was a close call.
1: Oh, wow.
2: Yeah.
1: That's good.
2: That's
1: na,
2: very, very dangerous. Bobby, you should know better.
1: Alam mo na. Yeah. Okay, from Gemma Sandoval, Tokyo, Japan. Our mobile phones here in Japan are all connected to the Fire Awareness Council.
2: Mm.
1: We get tips and information on how to prevent house fires. I think this is very good as it keeps us on our toes and are always ready in case fires happen.
2: Yes.
1: That's very good.
2: They've got a good system.
1: Very good system. Dito din, meron din, depende kung saan ka.
2: Saan ka, oh, yeah.
1: Ang, sa mga warnings. Yeah.
2: No, yes. we're okay, I think, in here.
1: Yes.
2: Well, nagpapasalamat kami kay Ningwig, Bobby Reyes, Letty Suarez, the Thompson family in Vancouver. You're so many, you know who
1: Thank
2: you are.
1: You.
2: Salamat po sa mga feedbacks ninyo.
1: Okay. Thank you for your interesting feedbacks. Please keep it coming. This is your segment. Okay, you can read the full contents of the messages sa FB ng 4EB Radio Filipino Brisbane. Hanapin lang ninyo ang recent post ng Usapang Kultura. Let's have a quick break. Don't go away.
0: 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Kada Lunes, Magandang Gabi Brisbane and Jeepney. Martes, Filipino Life. Miyerkules, Mabuhay Filipino Programs, kasama na dito ang Let's Talk Arts, Tunog Lokal at Usapang Kultura. Huwebes, Pinay Chika Tayo. Basically, kada Lunes at 6 p.m. sa 4EBFM 98.1 at kada Lunes hanggang Huwebes at 9 p.m. sa Global Digital Network. Masayang pakikinig!
1: Here we are again.
2: Yes, we are not alone.
1: You know what? I find our topic coming of age is very interesting.
2: Yes, I like it. Yes. I like it, yeah.
1: As I am anticipating mga grandchildren natin ba growing to be young adults soon.
2: Oh, yeah, very relevant ang topic natin.
1: They grow really fast yung mga grandchildren natin. So, coming of age, my goodness. Diba?
2: Start and saving, Iva.
1: And I am happy na wala tayong mga ritual practices or ceremonies dito. Yung mga serious stuff, no?
2: Mm-mm.
1: So, one less to worry about.
2: Yes, yes.
1: Miro mo kung meron na ko.
2: Meron tayong ritual, no?
1: Yes. Mm. Okay, Melda, magpapaalam na naman tayo.
2: Okay, ako naman. It's time to sign off again. But before that, as we were discussing the coming of age topic, I cannot help but reflect on how things will be once my grandchildren come of age. Yeah, that's a big problem.
1: Lagi tayo nag-isip ng grandchildren, ano?
2: I will not be here in this world anymore, but there are so many problems they will face. Because napaka-complicated ang buhay ngayon.
1: Yeah.
2: Hindi
1: kaya
2: lang
1: nila
2: yun.
1: Kaya.
2: And hindi lang yun. It's fast-moving as well. Imagine stuff like artificial intelligence. Wow.
1: Yeah.
2: Climate change, population growth, and terrorism. These are things that they will worry. Mm-hmm. But I hope and pray that they will handle these problems with ease.
1: Yes.
2: That's my wish. So, paalam na po sa inyong lahat. Ito po ang inyong kaibigan, Imelda Katib.
1: Okay. Thank you everyone for joining us. Abangan ninyo kami sa programang Let's Talk Arts in a couple of weeks. Yes. In behalf of 4EB and the Filipino broadcasters in Brisbane, thank you for sharing your world with us. Ito ang inyong lingkod, Ibabel Bernabe.
2: Bye!
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1: Yeah. 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

Good morning, good morning. 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Irene joining you broadcasting from our studios here on Kangaroo Point, right next door to the home of BMAC, and that is the Queensland Multicultural Centre. 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Whether you're on your way to work, listening in your car, or in the comfort of your home, we thank you for sharing your breakfast with us this morning. If you miss a program, you can also listen back via the 4EB website for programs on demand. And opening the program today with the amazing Matsu and the Obscure Orchestra, and that was recorded live at the QMC last Sunday. An absolutely amazing show. But sadly, Matt announced that it was the last show for the orchestra. Very, very sad. Everyone was really upset, but never mind. We're going to drop a few of these tracks during today's show for you, just so you can hear what was happening during that last program if you missed it. And today's show will mostly be music and updates of what's happening in our amazing city of Brisbane. Only a few weeks left of the current programs. So this time we have South Sudanese Australian singer-songwriter, the amazing Ajak Kwai and Red Sands.

And that was the amazing Ajak Kwai. Now, our BMAC producers have been so busy with back-to-back shows, so I'll be sharing the BMAC show news with you for this week. First, coming up on the 2nd of November, we have Queen of Hearts. Melbourne-based Queen of Hearts offer a vibrant and polished fusion of Latin American rhythms, folk, blues, rock and contemporary influences, performing

and cultural resonance and general audiences drawn to vibrant live performances and meaningful storytelling. The ensemble itself is a reflection of modern Australia, multicultural, multilingual and creatively ambitious. The repertoire, emotion and richness of their live energy bridge cultures and resonate across generations. They have appeared at major festivals including the National Folk Festival, Port Fairy, The Boit and Brunswick Ballroom. Following the release of their second studio album, Diviner, in 2025, this will be their first performance in Brisbane, and it's presented in partnership with Mirrorball Industries. So the show is happening at Mirrorball Industries, 5 p.m. on Sunday, the 2nd of November, and Mirrorball Industries is at 128 Boundary Street, West End. Tickets are on sale now, and we are encouraging all guests to use public transport. Mirrorball Ministries can easily be reached by bus route 199 from the Brisbane CBD and the Cultural Centre. You can find more info about how to get there at the Translink.com Plan Your Journey website. Next up, we have Superheroes, and that's on from the 7th to the 22nd of November. So two young women, worlds apart, both at breaking point. It's November 2017, and on the south coast of New South Wales, Emily has forgotten her nephew's birthday party and needs her ex-boyfriend to answer her texts. In Mostar, Bosnia-Herzegovina, Jana's trip to the grocery store puts her smack bang in the middle of the European refugee crisis. At two points on the globe, these stories play out in parallel. And with no cape dudes in spandex coming to the rescue, it's up to Emily and Jana to save themselves. But what does it mean to take responsibility for our actions? And what does being a hero really look like? Featuring twinned monologues, threaded through with scenes of devastating humanity, this masterful play comes to Maganjin for the first time. Staged by the award-winning team behind Naked and Screaming, and they had Best Production 2022 for the Matilda Awards, the only play to win both of Australia's major new play prizes in the same year. Superheroes is a truly original work, savage, tender and hopeful. And warning, this production contains blackouts, flickering lights, haze and loud noises. It also contains coarse language, sexual references and discussions around war and mental illness and theatrical depictions of racial and physical violence. We understand the theme may be triggering for some people. If you have any concerns about the content of the play, we encourage you to contact the Queensland Theatre box office. Now, it's recommended for ages 15 plus, so that's the 7th to the 22nd of November, 7:30 p.m. Wednesdays to Saturdays, and that's at the Queensland Theatre, Diane Salento Studio, 78 Montague Road, South Brisbane. And tickets are through queenslandtheatre.com.au/plays/superheroes. And it's being presented by Queensland Theatre, BMAC and Body Snatchers. There's also the Artist Talk, Distant Fires, Telling Stories of Home, Conflict and Survival. How do artists tell stories of the places they come from, especially when those places have been shaped by war, displacement and survival? And how does that storytelling shift when shared far from home? Join director Sandra Simic and playwright Jordan Shea as they unpack the complexities of creating work for audiences unfamiliar with that reality. What does it mean to honour the truth of those stories in a new context, often away from community in places untouched by war? And this is 6 p.m. Thursday, the 30th of October, and it's at the Queensland Theatre, Diane Salento Studio. Coming very close to the final performance of the 2025 BMAC program, Sunday the 23rd of November sees us back at Vent Space with Chiho Kagawa and Rebirth. A deeply personal and transformational performance grounded in Chiho Kagawa's own experience, wandering the edge between life and death. Born and raised in Japan, when Chiho moved to Australia, a new life began for her. Years later, following a terminal cancer diagnosis and a stint in palliative care, against all odds,
Chiho miraculously

recovered, emerging to find everything from her past, her former partner, family, friends, work had vanished, and what remained was the voice of her soul. Drawing upon sounds and sensations that echo from soul memories of her time in China, Mongolia, Okinawa, India and Hawaii, the performance blends improvisation, storytelling, poetry and ceremonial prayer to tell the story of one soul's reset. It brings the audience into a shared space where voices that transcend borders and cultures converge, a place to feel and remember that the soul carries no labels. Chūho Kagwa is a multi-instrumentalist who plays the Okinawan sanshin, the erhu, which is a Chinese violin, and is the only harmonica, glass harmonica player in Australia. Her compositions are often meditative and she regularly uses music as a pathway to healing. Daniel Philip is a pianist, composer and educator whose work stylistically ranges from ambient to jazz and funk, with a strong interest in improvised performance. He recently completed a research thesis on intercultural collaborations in improvised music of different spiritual traditions. Toshi Yoshida is an Owa Odori dancer and musician with Tensui Australia, the first formally established Owa Odori team in southeast Queensland. He sings and plays a variety of instruments, including the taiko and shinobu, which is a bamboo flute. Yuki Taniguchi is a Japanese buta dancer who learned from Yoshito Ono at Kazuo Ono Dance Studio and later from Sisaku and Yuri Nagawaka. She studied psychology and yoga in San Francisco and trained in yoga, Drupad music and martial dance, Chao, in India. Based in Brisbane since 2012, Yuki creates performances and teaches buto and has appeared in numerous festivals and events, Woodford Folk Festival and Bris Asia. So Rebirth is presented in partnership with Vent Space. BMAC Unplugged is a series of shows that recreate the intimate vibe of BMAC shows at Yungaba, showcasing diverse talent and inviting cross-cultural collaboration. For more information about BMAC's program of other events, visit bmac.org.au/season. So this performance of Rebirth is at 3 p.m. Sunday the 23rd of November at Vent Space, situated at 23 Glenelg Street, South Brisbane, and tickets are $25. We encourage all guests to use public transport. Now, Vent Space is only a 5-minute walk from the South Bank train and bus stations, serviced by many, many routes. You can find more information about how to get there by going to the translink.com.au Plan Your Journey. And that's about all we have for you at the moment. We'll come back a little bit later on with more information about what's on in the rest of Brisbane.

You're tuned to Be Market Breakfast on Community Radio 4EB, and it's time now for your guide to what's happening around our city this coming week. I'm Irene, and we've got a packed week ahead from Tuesday the 28th of October right through until the 7th of November. So whether you're looking for music, street festivals, multicultural celebrations, or family-friendly fun, there's something for everyone. So let's just dive on in. First up, some of the biggest events you'll want to mark in your diary would be Nightfest 25, running through until November the 9th. This immersive food music experience returns to the city, mixing chef-led dishes, light installations, and live performances. It's a brilliant pick for an evening out. Great atmosphere, great plating, live sounds. For families, carve out an early session so you're not too late. We have the Melt Festival events. Brisbane's Festival of Queer Art and Culture features multiple events across this period. Drag Queen Meet Wildlife, an 18-plus event at Lone Pine Koala Sanctuary featuring drag bingo, canopies and a nocturnal wildlife tour. Book early as it is strictly limited, and the date is Saturday the 25th from 5 p.m. to 9 p.m. Lucille McKellar has Boy Problems, an hour of stand-up comedy at the Good Chat Comedy Club as part of that festival, and that's on Friday the 7th at 9 p.m. Identity Quest, a theatrical performance celebrating the life of Julie Peters, held at Big Fork Theatre, and that's Friday, November the 7th at 9 p.m. Blanc de Blanc Encore, a champagne-soaked circus and acrobatic show promising vintage glamour and titillating humour at the West End Electric, and that's on. These daily performances starts on Wednesday the 29th of October. Shirley Valentine, Australia's star Natalie Bassingworth, performs in the hilarious and heartwarming play at the 12th Night Theatre, and that's daily from Thursday, October the 30th. Ursula Carlson, see the internationally recognised comedian perform a stand-up routine at the Brisbane Powerhouse, and that's on October the 30th at 8:30 p.m. Portraits After Dark, enjoy an after-hours viewing of the Brisbane Portrait Prize finalist exhibition at the State Library of Queensland with a live DJ, drinks and art, and that's Friday the 7th of November at 6:30 p.m. Beethoven Mass in C and Hagenberg Illuminaire, the Brisbane Choral and the Sinfonia of St Andrews perform classical works at the Old Museum of Brisbane, and that's on Friday the 7th of November. Imagination Art Exhibition is opening. That's the Lakes College holds the opening night for its annual art exhibition showcasing student work, and that's on Tuesday the 28th of October. And going out of town, the Long Sunset Festival, that's the 31st of October to the 2nd of November, is held just outside Brisbane in Boona. This one is more than a concert. Think top-tier Australian acts, workshops and food stalls, yoga classes by day, full festival mode by night. If you've got music lovers in the crew, this is a big one. Some more on music and concerts. Tom Ollendorf Trio featuring J.K. Kim and Connor Chaplin. The trio perform at the Jazz Music Institute to promote Ollendorf's new album. That date is the 31st of October at 7:30 p.m. City Sounds with Rodrigo Santiago. That's enjoy a free performance of gypsy, jazz, flamenco and Latin music at Radcliffe Place. And that's on Friday, October the 31st. Al Jardine, the featuring founder of the Beach Boys, performs a concert at the Concert Hall, and the dates are Tuesday, October the 28th at 8 p.m. She is with Gregory. Real Feels Music presents a night of femme-fronted indie pop at Felons Barrel Hall, and that's on Friday, November the 7th at 7 p.m. No Fun At All, the Swedish punk rock band, performs at the Crowbar in Brisbane as part of their Australian tour, and that's on Friday the 7th of November. Jimmy Rees, the comedian and social media personality, also known as Jimmy Giggle, performs at Fortitude Music Hall, and that's on Friday the 7th of November at 6 p.m. Wow, 7th of November looks like being an absolutely top day. You're going to have trouble sorting that one out. Which one are you going to go to first?
So, but don't overlook the neighbourhood street festivals and local gigs. They offer vibrant community culture, often with a friendly, family-safe atmosphere because the weather's warming up. Outdoor events are especially inviting. Looking at sports and outdoors, Australian Orienteering Championships, a week of events across Brisbane's bushland and university campuses, that runs from Monday the 27th of October to Tuesday the 4th of November. Sheffield Shield Queensland versus New South Wales, watch a first-class cricket match at the Gabba. That's on October the 28th at 10 a.m. Adult Bike Skills for Women, a women-only bike skills session, and that's happening on Saturday the 1st of November. So, workshops and experiences. What about Halloween hologram experience, a family-friendly spooky adventure using holography at the Hologram Zoo at Cannon Hill. That's happening on Thursday the 30th of October. Applied AI at ChatGPT 5 for Business, a workshop for professionals on applying AI in a business context, and that's on Tuesday the 28th of October at 7 p.m. AI for Kids, Friend or Foe, a public event at the State Library of Queensland discussing the impact of AI on children, and that's on Tuesday the 28th of October. An electronics bench induction, a workshop to learn safe techniques for building and repairing electronics at the Edge Library. Now let's have a look at things you can bring the whole family or community group to. An early session at Nightfest, so go for the early time slot. Check their schedule so kids aren't up too late and you can soak up the food and art installations in daylight to dusk. For younger kids, seek out the community fairs or markets, check the diary, and often free or low cost with crafts, live music, street food and relaxed vibe. For multicultural experiences, watch the cultural performance food stalls for representing different communities, a perfect chance to expose children to a variety of cultures while having fun. And now a few teasers so you're already looking ahead. Come later in November, bigger music concerts and pop-up culture events around the city that you'll want to book early. We'll keep you posted on what's coming up. And that's all we have for this week's guide. I'm Irene, and thank you for joining us on Radio 4EB BMAC at Breakfast. Get out there, explore Brisbane's streets, sounds and community spirit, and I'll catch you next time for more what's on, where to go and how to do. Have a fabulous week ahead and enjoy the events. And you're tuned to BMAC at Breakfast here on Community Radio 4EB.

And sadly, that brings us to the close of BMAC at Breakfast for this week. Those last two tracks we had were East of West, Waltz, and Cumbia Oceania from Amaru Tribe. Do join us again next week, same time, 8 a.m. and same place, 4EB. That's when we'll bring you more updates on what's happening in Brisbane and the arts. In closing BMAC at Breakfast today, we have local group Jazz Ensemble. And if you'd like to listen to this program again, please go to the 4EB website for programs on demand and choose BMAC at Breakfast. All programs are available for approximately 7 weeks.

change it up. With over 50 different languages, there is something for everyone. Listen to 4EB FM and Global on digital radio at our website, 4eb.org.au.